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1: These were notices placed in the forum to let a literate public be aware of what's going on.
2: In a certain sense, it's a form of early newspaper.
0: 当你习以为常的计算分秒，辨识晨昏，是否想过时间的概念源自何处？
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0: 当多元文化彼此共存交融，是否想过这份包容从何处萌芽？
4: The Romans realized and capitalized on the notion that let's not be exclusive.Rather, let's be inclusive.
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3: The last El Nino event was in 2015 to 2016, and this event actually affected 60 million people globally. And there was also recorded output decline in terms of agricultural outputs. And this is due to disruption of drought, saltwater intrusion, breaking temperatures. Vietnam, for instance, lost 0.35% of its GDP. Philippines saw an 11% drop in production in the year 2015 to 2016, when we had our last El Nino.
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3: But based on the 2024 data that we have, 7 in 10 Southeast Asians tell us that they experience some form of food insecurity, and nearly 60% tell us their lives will be greatly impacted by climate events in the next 10 years. So across countries, the Filipino public tends to be most pessimistic.
1: 粮食危机引发自保恐慌，马来西亚将大米储备期扩大至9个月。
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3: I think it's very hard to now say that all of the extreme weather events are not connected to climate change. And it's particularly hazardous for Southeast Asia because of the threat to food security in terms of destroyed crops, lower crop yields, inability to plant or to harvest. And secondly, for the rest of us who are food importing countries, Singapore for one is a food importer. Even when the El Nino season has passed, in the next few years, we may continue to experience the food insecurity because the planting season will be impacted.
1: 天灾或许是粮食危机的第一重打击，更深层的影响来自近年地缘政治动荡的格局。
3: What's really obfuscating the climateflation perceptions are really the major geopolitical disruptions of the last 5 years. For instance, the Russia-Ukraine war of 2022 and this year's US-Iran war has caused the closure of the Strait of Hormuz. These are two events that have caused supply chain disruptions that has had a cascading effect on energy, food, fertilizer, and feed prices. So the kind of climateflation perceptions are mixed in with geopolitical disruptions.
1: 双重危机的冲击直抵全球最大农业出口国美国，柴油化肥成本疯涨，长期贸易战压缩大豆出口空间，再加上厄尔尼诺拉长的中西部干旱周期，2026年前4个月，美国已有至少158家家庭农场宣告破产。
6: You know, we've got to have parts, we've got to have fertilizer, we have to have seed, chemical.And I guess we're kind of the last guy standing, it always seems like.
7: So this year we are facing two major problems. One is probably man-made. The man-made one is what is happening in the Middle East and the, you know, the energy war and the closure of the Strait of Hormuz that has affected many sectors, including the energy sector, agriculture sector, and then the AI sector because of the impacts on exports. On the other hand, we have a super El Nino in place that would further impacts all of these sectors. The overlap of these two crises can have catastrophic impacts on some nations. Water bankruptcy is already making it hard for us to close the inequality gap, and the extreme events like the super El Nino of this year is just deepening those inequalities.
1: 我认为，由极端天气系列导致的这种粮食供给不足，或者是价格飙升、价格指数上升，它应该是一个长期的一个趋势。然而，面对气候通胀与水资源破产的双重浪潮，人类并非毫无防线。在中国，国家发改委明确表示，冬小麦灌浆期基本结束。 异常气候未对夏粮总体稳定造成实质冲击，藏粮于季的战略正在为14亿人的饭碗构建安全屏障。缺乏淡水资源的新加坡，则是发展新生水系统和增加蓄水池，来解决水源短缺的安全危机，同时加强同东盟国家的交流合作，为全球水安全寻找解决方案。
7: 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There is nothing we can do for water that would not benefit the climate change mitigation fight, the biodiversity loss mitigation fight, and the desertification mitigation fight.
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3: The result of the vote is as follows: in favor 141, against 8, abstentions 28. Draft resolution A/80/L65 is hereby adopted.
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5: 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Societies being able to extract resources and withstand pressure, while in some other parts of the world, people suffer from the pollution created by the extraction of those resources and so on.
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5: If people are displaced, and people are unemployed, then we have national security problems, we have stability issues, and those problems would not stay within borders. They can amplify a lot of problems around the world.
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6: Thank you, sir. The next item here is the withdrawal from the Paris Climate Treaty.
1: 2025年1月，特朗普重返白宫，随即签署行政令，宣布美国将退出应对气候变化的巴黎协定。他曾多次声称，巴黎协定对美国不公平，损害美国经济。
7: It's climate change. Because if it goes higher or lower, whatever the hell happens, this climate change, it's the greatest con job ever perpetrated on the world, in my opinion.
1: 当领头的大国选择后退，面对厄尔尼诺和全球暖化带来的能源与粮食双重危机，部分国家陷入了能源安全与减排目标的两难。
8: The opinion leaders of Southeast Asia say that climate change is the region's top challenge. Yet when we talk about coal phase out, the Southeast Asian public seem to be hesitant. Because on the one hand, although they understand the imperative of limiting temperature increase on global warming, on the other hand, they also fear the short-term pain of taking away coal and fossil fuel. Because when you take away coal and fossil fuel, it impacts their personal lives and livelihoods.
1: 危机之下，也有国家选择另一条路，通过区域合作共同构建气候韧性。
8: The ASEAN summit in May that was held in Cebu, Philippines, saw the ASEAN leaders call for an expeditious ratification of what they call the ASEAN Petroleum Security Agreement, or APSA. It is actually an emergency fuel sharing mechanism.What it does is that when a country's fuel stock drops by 10% for continuous 30 days, the other ASEAN member countries can assist that country in distress on a voluntary and commercial basis. And it certainly cannot have one ASEAN member state going alone. It will certainly require deeper and closer collaboration among the members of ASEAN.
1: 在2026年7月22日举办的中国东盟外长会上，中国外长王毅提出，中国东盟应加快推进应对气候变化、清洁能源、绿色农业、蓝色经济等领域合作。
8: The dominant clean energy player currently globally is China. Due to China's aggressive expansion into solar panel, solar PV, battery, wind turbines, EV manufacturing, Southeast Asian countries now have both greater purchasing options.But also an ability to take part in a green growth economic opportunity.
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8: So while the negotiators go there with the best of intentions, I'm actually not hopeful that there can be more that can be done. Because the most important thing right now is for all the countries to implement their climate pledges.
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5: We can still come together despite our fragmentation, difficulties, and differences to work on a common goal and addressing the common enemy. That common enemy is climate change. That common enemy is water bankruptcy. If we don't fight for justice and fairness, we can be the next victim.

In Red Star Over China, my uncle Edgar Snow writes that the Long March's route covered a total of 18,088 li, or 6,000 miles, about twice the width of the American continent. The journey took them across some of the world's most difficult trails. It was one long battle from beginning to end. After a long conversation with Mao Zedong in Bao'an, he described him as a military and political strategist of considerable genius. And what an apt description for the man behind the military brilliance of the 14th century.

0: crossings of the Chishui River during the Long March. My uncle never experienced the Battle of Chishui River firsthand, but today I'm here in Motai Township, Guizhou, hunting for traces of this legendary campaign. Hi!
1: Hi.
0: Are you the family members of Hu Mulin?
1: Someone is
0: my mom. So this is your home? So my name is Eric Foster, and my uncle was Edgar Snow.
1: Oh,
0: yeah. And Jacob Shu. Such a cute cat. Yeah, little mouth. Born in 1904, Hur Mulin joined the Red Army in 1927 after the failure of the Fifth Counter Campaign against encirclement and suppression. He joined the Long March and arrived in Guizhou. On January 28, 1935, the Battle of Qinggangpu was fought near Tucheng. Originally, the Red Army had planned to cross the Yangtze to the north, but facing fierce resistance, Mao Zedong ordered his forces to march west and cross the Chishui River, checking off his pursuers and seizing the initiative.
1: 22岁，当时是他的丈夫，还几岁，还有他一个哥哥，他是两弟兄，在山上去发现我父亲苏醒过来了，因为当时他是红三军团第五师下的一个班长嘛，他正在带着他的班在冲锋的时候，一颗子弹就打穿了他的左腿，而且身上还有10多处伤，就昏倒在战场上了。部队要清朝战场的时候，他还没苏醒。 都已经快牺牲了，就部队走了，在这个时候就有两个小孩在山上去，最后走到那里看到那里有点洞，但是我父亲苏醒了，就从死人堆里拉几只脚，就救他嘛，再救他，当时两个小孩不懂他那个江西口音，就回去给大人讲，就跟他的父母讲嘛，他说山上还有个河的。 晚上的时候，两个小孩在山上去，他的父母在山上去把我父亲背带，结果挨风的藏起来。晚上就悄悄给他送饭，出去草草药给他包扎伤口，因为当时还有很多民团到处搜查呀，别的不敢送我。这几个是他的孩子，他的子女，我们经常都去青羊铺去看他。
0: 3 kilometers from Tucheng's old street, the site of the Battle of Qinggangpu and the Revolutionary Martyrs Cemetery is the final resting place of the Red Army soldiers who gave their lives here over 90 years ago. So how many people were recognized and buried in this place? How many of these tombstones do we have in this place here?
2: 其实这上面埋葬都是和爷爷他们是并肩作战的战友。
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0: so many unknown soldiers that when they die, no one knows who they are, and they're just buried in mass graves and stuff like this. This has been the history of warfare, so this is a sad part of the warfare, the history of warfare. On the evening of January 28th, the Red Army began their retreat out of Qinggangpu.

0: making an emergency detour. On the 29th, the bulk of the Red Army abandoned the push north, opting instead to march west. This was to be the first of the four crossings of the Qing Shui River. Interviewing Mao Zedong in Bao'an, my uncle documented his understanding of Red Army tactics. The most important single tactic of the Red Army was, and remains, its ability to concentrate its main forces in the attack and swiftly divide and separate them afterwards. On the basis of these tactics, the mobility and the swift, powerful, short attack of the Red Army was developed. After the first crossing of the Qishui River, the KMT forces in Guizhou's Zunyi were weak. Between the 18th and the 21st of February, 1935, the Red Army crossed the Qishui River a second time, returning in force to Guizhou, capturing Tongxi, Dushan Pass, and Zunyi in quick succession, the biggest victory since the Long March began.
1: So I heard that the Gongba meetings played an important part in the Red Army's history. So I was wondering, why were they so important? Can you tell me more details about these meetings?
2: 那么在1935年3月10日, 红一军团致电中国军委建议向打鼓新场前进, 大家都赞同这个意见, 唯独只有毛主席一人反对, 因为毛主席认为, 守在打鼓新场的不仅只有前军, 而是蒋介石在前的所有 兵力, 一进攻就有迅速被围困的危险, 所以当时呢, 毛主席的意见未被大家接纳, 并且被取消了前敌司令部政委的职务。
0: Even though his view had been overruled, Mao Zedong did not give up. That night, carrying a horse lantern, he went to see Zhou Enlai and suggested that the order be relayed. Zhou Enlai listened to Mao, and at that very moment, the Red Army intercepted a KMT-coded telegram, learning that at Dagu Xingchang, the nearest KMT troops were only a little over 2 hours away, confirming that Mao's judgments had been completely correct.
1: So these lanterns here are the same type of lantern that Mao Zedong used when he went from his place to visit Zhou Enlai.
0: His refusal to attack Dagu Xingchang didn't mean Mao was unwilling to make bold plays. At this point, Chiang Kai-shek was converging his forces on Zunyi and Yaxi. The Central Army unit under Zhao Hongyuan had advanced to Lubanchang, attempting to block the Red Army's route to Motai. On March 15th, the Red Army attacked Lubanchang in an effort to reopen the route and break the morale of Zhao Hongyuan's troops.
3: So
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0: 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Back then, his uncle Zhong Baiyang was also a soldier in the Red Army. After sustaining an injury at the Battle of Lubanchang, he crossed the Qishui River a third time, settling down in Motai.
1: So after the battle was over, Did your parents find any Red Army soldiers wounded?
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1: 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That's astounding. How she was perhaps very smart of her to do that.
0: Did the Red Army lose the Battle of Lubanchang? Let's continue our journey.

0: Hi, my name is Eric. You must be Mr. Goel. Nice to meet you.
1: 我叫郭德纲。
0: 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Okay.
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1: 厉害。
0: 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Thank you, Shishini. So what is this here? What does this represent?
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2: Mr. Gu is the second generation caretaker of the Lubanchang Red Army Martyrs Cemetery, not to mention a native of Renhui. He began tending the cemetery in 1999, 27 years ago. On the morning of March 15, 1935, the Red Army surrounded the KMT forces at Lubanchang.

0: 一爬，
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2: This morning we visited where you're working, and there's only 146. Why is that?
1: 太深了，
3: 弄不出来了，
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2: So here we are, we're in the middle of this field here, where over 900 brave martyrs from the Red Army were buried, some very deep in the ground. This was played a very important part in history. So I think it would be really good if the government or the local government here could make some type of memorial here for the 900 people that were fallen and buried here, because this is an important part of history. It's been said that the Red Army's retreat at Luban Chang was a defeat, but Mr. Gu sees it in a different light. Faced with the fierce onslaught of the KMT, Mao Zedong made a swift judgment. This wasn't the time to get bogged down in battle, slugging it out blow by blow. Retreating overnight to Linhui and maneuvering to Mo Tai secured the initiative for the next crossing, while also blunting Zhao Hanyuan's morale. This is precisely what made this strategy so brilliant. Out of which the Red Army grew. The slogans were, 1. When the enemy advances, we retreat. 2. When the enemy halts and encamps, we trouble them. 3. When the enemy seeks to avoid a battle, we attack. 4. When the enemy retreats, we pursue. My uncle described Mao as being a man of tireless energy and a military and political strategist of considerable genius. From my own research, that there was a Colonel Evanson, to reading my uncle's book, Red Star Over China, he was so impressed with the Red Army's guerrilla tactics, he had to see it for himself. So my uncle, through Mao Zedong, was able to get him connected with Zhu Da. So Colonel Evanson actually lived with Zhu Da for several months on the front line so he could observe how they fought. He told Zhu Da he wouldn't mind working under him anytime. He actually was a very good friend of President Roosevelt and his wife. So these stories about the Red Army, for when he went back to America, was told to them as well.

0: Hi, my name is Eric. You must meet me.
1: This is Zhang.
0: Nice to meet you. So you brought me here. Where are we? And why did you want to bring me here?
1: 这是当时我祖父迎接工农红军到仁怀的地方。当时这个地方全是田土。
0: So what are the directions that the Red Army came when they came here? What direction did they come from?
1: 红军是从这个地方争议这个方向过来，他们在这里会合的。
2: Zhen Jiayuan is 75 years old, the same age as me, when the Red Army made the fourth crossing at the Qishui River.Passing through Renhui, his grandfather, Zhen Rongqiang, was a highly respected local figure and president of the Chamber of Commerce.
1: 红军没来之前啊，红军派了两个侦察兵到县城来侦察。这两个红军，他是外地口音呐、啊，就被这个警备队抓住了，抓住了连行拷打。这红军侦察兵就不承认。我祖父听见这个消息啊。他就去向这个保警队队长，他就担保这两个不是坏人。保下来过后，我祖父派人拿了点路费，就把他送到这个逼界金沙这个交界。这两个红军才对宋先生讲，我是工农红军，是来打日本鬼子的，才暴露了他的身份。
2: 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Zhen Rongqiang slaughtered three pigs and welcomed the Red Army with Motai brewed in his own distillery.

0: Back then, Moutai was 72% alcohol, almost as strong as rubbing alcohol. Deng Yingchao once said that the Red Army soldiers used it instead of mercurial chrome and gentian violet to swab their wounds, and it worked very well.
1: 当时红军到茅台，那个时候都是作坊，都是作坊，没有大型的厂，木板房，各种门缝都围着，闻到了毛酒的香味。当时红军就准备把这个厂打开，把这个酒取出来，我们自己用一点，给分给老百姓，认为他是土豪的人的。这个时候啊，军委副主席周恩来就知道了这件事情，就来打招呼，不准动。 他是民族工商业，是当时红军也要保护的产业。后来红军政治部就专门发布了一个布告，红军这个不准侵犯，要公平公卖。后来据我姑姑讲啊，他当时听我祖父讲啊，毛主席、朱总司令、周副主席，他们就。
0: Moutai Town is renowned in China as a liquor capital, with origins dating back to the Han Dynasty. By the Qing Dynasty, the three great distilleries, Cheng Yi, Rong He, and Hen Xing, had risen to prominence. In 1951, they merged, becoming the predecessor of the Moutai Distillery. I can still remember vividly the distinct aroma of liquor drifting through Moutai streets.
2: So what do we have here?
3: This is the number one distillation workshop of Moutai Group.
2: Oh.
3: And it was built in 1862, but
2: wow.
3: After a series of war, it reformed, so we rebuilt it in 1918.
2: Oh.
3: And you can see the number A101.
2: Oh, yes.
3: That mm-hmm. It means this is the number one.
2: So what process is this for the stage making liquor? What process is this one here?
3: This is the end of the whole production round, and after this round, all these sorghums will be thrilled. So the material of Moutai Baijiu is wheat, sorghum, and water.
2: So we have a smell here. It's smells like different grains, like hops and stuff.
3: That smell, that actually is the fermentation smell. Uh-huh. And you see on the roof, many people will say that is the dust. Actually, that is not dust. They have many microorganisms, and that microorganisms help the sorghums to for fermentation.
2: Oh, that's interesting. Wow.
0: Between the 16th and 17th of March, a branch of the Red Army marched west, crossing the Qishui River, but the majority infiltrated southern Sichuan, assembling under cover of its dense forests in secluded mountain valleys. One solitary regiment carrying a radio set was dispatched towards Guilin as a fiat. It allowed enemy aircraft spot it, tricking Chiang Kai-shek into thinking the Red Army was making a second attempt to cross the Yangtze in the north.
2: So this is the where the Red Army crosses. This is the port where they cross. Is that right?
4: 是的，当时红军从对岸渡过赤水河，就是现在我们。 站这个地方，那么我的左手边有两根这个黄教授，是我们当地的称呼，大家都称它为榕树。那么现在我们看到这个树是原来的那个黄教授的根发起来的。原来那个黄教授的话，在1977年的时候就已经枯萎了。红军经过的时候是有一棵很大的黄教授，要几个人？ 啊，才能后围包起来，浮桥搭好之后，就必须拴在这个树上。这个树的话，也就是说，当时的话给红军搭浮桥的话，也做了贡献的。Having
0: spotted the Red Army's ostentatious plan to cross the river, the Nationalist forces took the bait, redeploying the Sichuan, Yunnan, and Central armies towards southern Sichuan. Between the 21st and 22nd, under cover of darkness, the main force of the Red Armies slipped back east, completing the fourth crossing of the Qishui River and escaping the KMT's stranglehold. My uncle said, in one sense, this mass migration was the biggest armed propaganda tour in history.

0: So these last 5 days, I have been following the history of the Qingxue River and the history of the Four Crossings. And although my uncle, Edgar Snow, wrote about the Long March, he himself had never got to come down here. So to me, this is sort of like a privilege that I got to take his place down here at this time. And what I've learned from this 5 days, meeting the local people and stuff, and meeting some of the people and the rapport they had with the Red Army, how Red Army was always giving, giving, giving, and helping, helping, helping. What I've also learned was about Chairman Mao's military genius. And what's interesting about that is also I learned about how the guerrilla warfare, this was at the birth of the guerrilla warfare that Mao Zedong introduced to the Red Army. So I'm really glad that I was able to come here and really happy to try to follow my uncle's footsteps. Here we are, we're in Yuwangbao, which Edgar, when he came here 90 years ago, spent almost 4 weeks there.
1: 接着为您播出我的香港故事。近观中国，由中国茅台独家冠名播出。中国茅台香飘世界。啊，我做了一个非常非常艰难的决定，和我们的高管团队争论了整整一个晚上，决定1999飞一个来回。 Are you
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0: Many Hong Kong food.
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5: 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I amazed what she creates.
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2: 1 week ago, my father passed away. So I just come back from the Philippines. Then she asked me to go back again after 1 day, pay all the ticket, and then she gave me some pocket money to bring back to the Philippines. Now I'm very thankful to her. Important is they have the good and respectful, mutual respectful manners, so the relationship will last throughout the years.
3: To my employer, mom and sir, thank you so much for making me feel that I am part of the family. They never treat me like others, so I am so grateful.
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4: 好莱坞影院。
5: How long are we talking? Probably 6 months.
6: I'm your professor.
5: From here on out, we're going to do things very, very differently.
7: Are you all right?
5: No.
6: Need your help.
5: There's no need to be facetious.
7: What happened to us, Richie?
5: What happened to us? Listen, you got one shot. Make it yours.
4: 教授，星期五晚上9:15，凤凰卫视电影台。新闻烙印在每秒，大事发生于弹指之间，跟踪时事动态，紧随每小时的凤凰正点播报，每天凤凰卫视中文台。您正在收看的是凤凰卫视

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1: Does Canada have enough leverage or cards to further retaliate?
2: Canada is a big proponent of free trade. We're also a big proponent of defending our industries and our sectors. We have 20 new trade and security agreements, and we've got more work to do, but we're making good strides here.
0: 能源基础设施建设提速，中加能源合作前景广阔。
2: China is looking to diversify imports. Canada is looking to diversify exports. That's a great opportunity for both nations.
0: 风云对话专访加拿大能源与自然资源部国务秘书科里·霍根。
3: In recent days, the United States proposed new terms that were uneconomic, unfair, and undermined the net benefits for Canada. In short, they asked too much, and they offered too little.
4: Today, I'm announcing.That Canada will match the United States tariffs dollar for dollar, rate for rate.
0: 8月24日，美国总统特朗普宣布对约200亿美元的加拿大商品加征50%的关税，超过500个品类在清单之列。美加贸易谈判宣告破裂。事出并非突然，自2025年1月特朗普第二任期以来，美国对加拿大的关税威胁层层加码，从25%、35%再到50%，覆盖范围从钢铝、木材扩大到汽车、农产品、酒类等数百种商品。期间，双方虽有数次休战与谈判，但每次均在最后关头破裂。美加贸易战持续升级，会对两国经济和全球贸易格局产生何种影响？卡尼政府旨在降低对美依赖的经贸多元化战略，又会面临哪些现实掣肘？9月初来华参加 APEC 能源部长会议的加拿大能源与自然资源部国务秘书科里·霍根对以上话题作出独家回应。
1: So thank you, Mr. Hogan, for taking the time to do the interview with us. So firstly, we want to talk about the trade war between Canada and the U.S.Now, with the negotiation collapse, U.S. is now imposed 50% of tariffs on $20 billion Canadian goods. And now Canada has already retaliated. So until now, how much of an impact has this caused to Canada's foreign trade?
2: Well, the U.S. trade action covers about 5% of Canada's overall exports to the United States. And so in the broader context, It is targeted. It is not the bulk of our trade with the United States, but certainly if you are in an affected industry, it's pretty severe, which is why the government of Canada took the actions we did in defense of the sector. Mm-hmm. And that was in addition to us also providing additional supports to that sector to allow, the businesses to have mm-hmm. the supports they need to continue to employ people, to continue to produce.
1: And at this stage, you see there's a possibility for this to escalate. And does Canada have enough leverage or cards to further retaliate?
2: Well, look, we're hoping cooler heads can prevail on all things. Canada is a big proponent of free trade. We're also a big proponent of defending our industries and our sectors. I don't want to prejudge any of the conversations that are going on right now, but people forget all of the time the size of the Canadian economy. We're here at APEC. There's 21 nations.We're the same size as Russia's economy, and when you work on a per capita basis, we're actually a much larger economy. About fourth in APEC, maybe fifth, depending on the year and how you're calculating it. We're a large, powerful country, and we have the ability to defend ourselves.
1: But in the energy sector, are you prepared for a further escalation?
2: We work on all sorts of contingencies, but we're not going to speculate about where future actions might go.
0: 数十年来，化石燃料出口一直是加拿大经济的重要驱动力，其中石油和天然气出口占到加拿大出口总额的约25%。过去，加拿大近95%以上的能源都出口至美国，但随着美国对全球加征关税，加拿大也开始加速布局亚洲能源市场。加拿大总理卡尼说，过去美加紧密的相互依赖曾是一种优势，但现在却是一个弱点。卡尼上任以来，先后访问了中国、印度和沙特阿拉伯，并多次前往欧洲。加拿大国际贸易部的报告显示，2025年加拿大对非美国市场的出口额大幅增长了11%，一度占到总出口额的1/3，为40多年来的最高水平。
1: And also, we know that previously to the trade war, Canada has raised the goal of a trade diversification. But for the past few months, the exports to the United States have still accounted for about 2/3 of Canada's export. So is this progress good enough and fast enough?
2: Well, there's always a ramp up to progress like this. We know with trade that there is infrastructure requirements, there's relationship requirements, and that takes some time to build. But for context, it was about 3/4 of our trade going to the United States previously. So we've made some significant strides. That's in part through the diversification efforts of the government. We have 20 new trade and security agreements. And we've got more work to do, but we're making good strides here.
1: In this context, how do you see the strategic importance of the Asia-Pacific region and also APEC economies for Canada?
2: APEC's always been strategically important, but I think just as APEC members are looking to diversify imports, we are looking to diversify exports, and we're looking to support that through trade infrastructure and relationships like we're building here in China.
1: Mm. And what specific initiatives have Canada raised during the series of APEC meetings, ministerial meetings?
2: Well, we've touched many, many issues related to energy. We've talked about conventional energy, and Canada obviously has some strength in that area. We've also talked about renewable energy and some of the natural strength China has in that area and some of the natural synergies we have. Mm-hmm. There's been discussion of nuclear. Canada is a tier one nuclear nation, has CANDU reactor technology, has uranium abundance, and so there's lots of opportunities, no shortage of things to talk about. Natural gas, you name it, there's the opportunity. I think one of the exciting things about this particular time in China has been the sheer scale of opportunity that's available.
1: And among those products you talked about, what is the top priority for Canada right now?
2: Well, I'm not sure I would say there's a top priority, but I would identify that we already have very strong two-way trade in energy. Exports in oil and gas, in particular from Canada, have expanded significantly since the crisis in the Middle East. Yeah. And that seems like a natural area to expand further.
1: I know in the goal of the trade diversification that Canada raised that you want to double the export to non-US market within a decade. Mm-hmm. So does this still apply for the energy sector?
2: Yeah, most certainly. And while that's an overall target, I think we see that as a natural area of growth for Canada. Mm. And the Prime Minister, meeting with President Xi, set a further target for us to diversify trade with China, double it by 2030.
1: By 2030.
2: That's right. Mm-hmm.
1: So what are the core pillars of the policies that you're going to achieve that goal?
2: Well, I really think it comes down to three things. It requires infrastructure, such as pipelines and ports, and we've made investments and announcements in that space. It comes down to relationships here in China to build those relationships with China and other APEC nations. It also comes down to being a favorable environment for investment. So we're looking at ways it's easier to build in Canada, and all of this comes together at the Prime Minister's Investment Summit that's happening week in Toronto.
1: In your goal, to what level do you hope to reduce the U.S. share of its export?
2: It's less about that. I mean, obviously, we want to double our non-U.S. exports. Mm. This is not about reducing trade to the United States. This is as Canada grows, and as Canada grows aggressively, that trade is more diversified. Mm.
0: 在加拿大能源出口多元化的战略中，基础设施是重要前提。2024年5月，加拿大跨山输油管道扩建项目投入运营，使得阿尔伯塔省的原油能够输送至太平洋沿

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1: Critically, what we've agreed is that the time for action is now.
2: And what main obstacles do you see to secure buyers or the quality of the crude oil or the infrastructure?
3: Well, there's a couple of things. One is obviously the infrastructure to get to port and get to market. So that's why we've announced a West Coast pipeline that would also go to a part of the coast that would allow for larger tankers that would facilitate trade to Asia. Mm-hmm.But we also have, of course, in Canada, a heavy oil, and so refineries need to be tooled to that. Some of my conversations in China have been about how refineries can take that oil and make use of it in building the products that we all need, whether that be diesel or gasoline or the petroleum chemical products that exist as well. So those are some of the obstacles, but those are all workable obstacles, and those are things we can work through.
2: So overall, how do you see the biggest strength of Canadians' energy products? How do you convince buyers like China or Japan or South Korea to buy crude oil from Canada instead of other countries?
3: Well, one of our main strengths is reliability, stability. When Canada begins exporting, Canada doesn't reduce those exports, and we don't play politics with energy.
2: And we talked about the Asian Pacific region and the potential buyers in this region. So among those countries, which one do you think has the most potential? Japan or South Korea and Indonesia?
3: Well, potential is a tricky word. All of those nations have a great deal of potential, and all of those nations have different energy demands based on their grids, based on their industrial policies. I will say, obviously, China is the largest economy in Asia Pacific, and so that leads to kind of a natural scale that would exist from that.
2: Could you tell us more specifically about the terminal and how soon can it be completed?
3: Well, we are still working through some of that right now, but one of the reasons we chose the route that we did for the West Coast pipeline is it is a long existing infrastructure and we believe we can build it faster. And we intend to be building, within months, not years.
2: And besides the West Coast pipeline, is there any major pipeline in plan for future transportation?
3: Well, the West Coast pipeline is a very major piece of infrastructure. I think what we need to see is how we can use that and optimize that. Anytime you build a pipeline, there's not just the size of it, but there's also the flow, and you can often increase flow like we're doing with existing pipelines to optimize those flows. And I think that and from there, that we'll see where oil demand goes. But I will also note that we are concurrently expanding our gas infrastructure, and gas is an area of growing interest from Asia Pacific economies as well. And we'll be able to export more LNG, more LPG, and serve the needs of those markets.
0: 在扩大石油出口能力的同时，加拿大也在加快推进天然气出口的布局。今年7月，总投资40亿加元的日出天然气管道扩建项目正式开工建设，将大幅提升加拿大西部天然气的运输能力，为西海岸液化天然气出口提供关键运力支撑。与此同时，位于不列颠哥伦比亚省的加拿大液化天然气二期扩建项目也在稳步推进，建成后将进一步扩大加拿大面向亚洲市场的天然气供应规模。
2: So in terms of LNG, we know that LNG Canada Phase 2 has already been built. So how strategically important is that for Canada? And is Phase 2 primarily for the Asian markets or European markets?
3: Mainly for Asian markets, I think, would be the obvious answer. Of course, once something hits water, it can go anywhere. But one of the benefits we have as a Pacific nation is it's actually fairly close to Asia once you're on water, and that creates economic opportunity.
2: And compared to crude oil, is the infrastructure of natural gas and LNG more difficult and more complicated?
3: Not really, no. Both are fundamentally pipelines, and in many ways there are things about gas pipelines that can make them easier to be built. So that, the diameter is not always the same. When you're moving oil, you have to add what's called diluent, especially if it's heavy oil, to get it to flow faster. And that diluent needs to be taken out, so that becomes a constraint on the pipeline. Natural gas is a clean burning fuel. It can rapidly come online and it can be liquefied in order to move to different markets.

0: 打通能源和贸易要道也意味着需要动员更多政府之外的长期资金。此前，加拿大政府已经设立了总额为50亿加元的贸易多元化走廊基金，重点支持港口、铁路、公路等贸易基础设施建设。在此基础上，首届加拿大投资峰会于9月14号到15号举行，目的就是要吸引国内外资本，推动能源以及其他的战略基础设施建设。
1: And in terms of investment, we saw that last year Canada has established the Trade Diversification Fund, and it's about $5 billion. So how much investment in this fund is expected to allocate it for the Pacific Corridor?
2: Well, it's not set one way or the other. It will be based on opportunities. Our assessment of those opportunities comes in part from meetings like the ones I've been having this week. But I think you can expect a significant portion will be for Asia.
1: What is the latest progress? How much of those investment has already been allocated?
2: Well, that depends on your level of allocation and your idea of it. We've made kind of passive commitments to some projects, more permanent commitments to other projects. But, you know, really what it comes down to is that money is going to unroll over several years.
1: In order to attract other capital to build that infrastructure, what kind of other steps is Canada going to take?
2: One of the big ones is an investment summit that Canada is holding in Toronto, which will allow people to come with capital and match it to Canadian projects. And we know right now there's a great deal of interest in Canada. We are expanding our mineral development. We're expanding our port development. We are expanding our infrastructure. And of course, the energy sector is always an area of major focus. Energy is one of Canada's largest exports.
1: And are Chinese investors also interested?
2: Yes, absolutely. There's four different Chinese investment organizations that are coming, including two from Hong Kong and two from mainland China.
1: Is there any specific projects are planned at this stage?
2: There's quite a number of projects. We've put together a deal book with a series of different projects that could be considered. But in many ways, that's illustrative. And the whole purpose of the summit is to bring the proponents of those projects together with those investors to see what kind of opportunities come out.
1: And can we expect more infrastructure projects that are invested by Chinese capital?
2: I certainly think that there is the possibility of that. There is an awful lot of infrastructure that we have envisioned as we grow Canada. And we know there's a lot of opportunity with that.
1: With that being said, still the global economy is moving towards a green transition, and also the clean energy sector in China is growing very rapidly. So in this context, do you think there will be enough demand to support this continued large-scale investment?
2: Oh, I think so. Even in a world that uses less oil, demand for Canadian oil can continue to grow, in part because we develop it in an environmentally responsible fashion. One of the things our government is doing

0: We are tying an expansion of oil and gas expansion with carbon capture and with stronger action on methane. So our intention is, as long as the world is using oil and gas, we are going to be that environmentally conscious supplier.
1: And how do you balance this continued investment with Canada's climate commitment?
0: Well, absolutely. And so that's where things like carbon capture come into it in a big way. We also know that one of the best ways we can tackle climate change is electrification. And the government of Canada has introduced an electrification strategy that sees more of our heavy industry electrified and more of our transportation electrified. I think this is an area where China's been a leader, and there's many things we can learn from China.
1: But that is for domestic use?
0: That's right, yeah.
1: So how do you see this domestically? You're pursuing this green transition, but you're exporting oil and natural gas to other countries. Can this be sustainable both politically and climatically?
0: Yeah, absolutely. So obviously we want to deal with producing the oil in a low carbon sense, but there's a reason we talk about net zero and not zero. It's we know that there are hard to abate industries. We know there's going to be need for oil and gas. And we know that needs to be offset in the future. So working with partners, we can find ways to do that. One of my conversations today was about the further use of CCUS here in China. And I think you're going to see more projects like that, where there's an offsetting of the emissions that are created.
1: So do you expect Canada continue to be a major exporter of energy, you know, in the next maybe 20, 30 years?
0: Yes, absolutely. We aspire to be a conventional and renewable energy superpower. And we want partners to know that we are in that for the long haul.
1: And how do you see Canada's role in securing the energy security in the Asia-Pacific region?
0: I think that we it's important for us to be there for our partners, especially when we see times of global turmoil. So as you saw the Strait of Hormuz close earlier this year, Canada ramped up production. We have ramped up exports to China, and we're going to continue to do so.
2: 霍尔木兹海峡持续封锁，导致国际能源市场震荡加剧，叠加极端气候。

0: So could you tell us the main topics of the meeting and what specific initiatives Canada brought?
1: So the meeting worked under themes that were established by China. And we talked about a number of different things, but I think the thing that most resonates with me was a comment that was made by China's vice premier that nobody can do a good job in this space on their own. And so cooperation across a number of different fields is really the name of the game. When we talk about energy security, you're not energy secure if you rely on one partner. When you talk about AI, you're not going to have the best practice without working with other partners. And so, if there is a theme to this APEC conference, and frankly any APEC conference, it's cooperation and how do we work together. And that's very consistent with my own view on these matters. I think it's important that countries talk and that countries find the areas of mutual understanding and mutual cooperation. And we're not going to cooperate on everything. No country is. But there is far more that unites us than divides us. And there is so much opportunity ahead of both of our nations working together.
0: Because what is happening in Iran and the Strait of Hormuz, I know the energy security has been a more urgent topic on that. Could you tell us what are the discussions in your meeting concerning the energy security?
1: Both China and Canada have taken a number of extraordinary steps to support the world through this moment of energy constraint. China acted very quickly to reduce demand and to support the broader regional market. Canada acted very quickly to release more product to the rest of the world. And those are great steps that we take in support of global stability of oil price. And those are the kind of steps we want to take. We know those are short-term steps. Long-term, if we want to be more secure and more stable as a globe, that requires a diversification of supply lines. That requires a diversification of relationships. And I think this is why this is such an interesting area of cooperation for us. China is looking to diversify imports. Canada is looking to diversify exports. That's a great opportunity for both nations.
0: And also about China-Canada cooperation, could you maybe tell us a little more about your trip this time? Who did you meet and what specific cooperation did you talk about?
1: I met with a number of major oil companies, including CNOOC and PetroChina. I met with the administrator of the NEA. And that's just some, just a bit of a showcase of some of them. Really, my intention there was to discuss the various energy opportunities. But I also met with people in the wood industry. And one of the areas of natural resource collaboration and export that Canada is interested in is exporting more wood as a natural building product, a renewable building product, and one obviously Canada has great strength in.
0: How are the Chinese companies' reaction? Are they interested?
1: We have built a number of demonstration projects in China over the years to show like beautiful public buildings and how wood can be used like that. We do export a great deal of wood to China already, largely through like what we would call live logs, but logs and pellets. And we think there's great opportunity there.
2: 今年一月，加拿大总理卡尼访华，这是加拿大总理时隔八年再次访华。访问期间，中加双方签署了中国加拿大经贸合作路线图，并发表领导人会晤联合声明，就深化经贸合作达成多项共识。在加拿大推进出口市场多元化的背景下，中国市场的重要性不断提升，能源合作成为中加合作的重要组成部分。
0: And during the Prime Minister Carney's visit to China this January, the two sides agreed to strengthen clean energy cooperation and to launch a ministerial dialogue. Can you tell us when will the first dialogue be taking place?
1: The first dialogue will be taking place in the next month or so. That is something that officials are working on scheduling, and that is something I talked to the administrator about yesterday.
0: And what specific issues would the two sides be talking about?
1: It would be the expansion of trade, two-way trade, the various energy opportunities that exist between Canada and China, and the opportunities to work together on all number of levels, including how we approach complicated policy issues like the use of AI in electricity.
0: So during this platform, are they going to talk about specific cooperation projects, more of a mechanism of communication?
1: I think it's both the administrator's desire and our minister's desire, and certainly my desire, that we get very concrete and turn an overall willingness for collaboration that was established by our leaders into concrete projects, and that's certainly the goal.
0: And it's going to be a regular one, maybe
1: That's
0: to take
1: right.
0: a place every year?
1: I'm not sure about the cadence, but it is intended to be regular and be an ongoing discussion that is in many ways anchored by the meetings between the principals, but is ongoing at the official level all of the time. This is a great opportunity for both countries to expand energy collaboration.
0: And also during Prime Minister Carney's visit, the two sides agreed.

0: agreed to allow imports of Chinese EVs, but under an annual quota of 49,000 vehicles. But we saw the latest data that the quota hasn't been fully used. So are there any obstacles for import Chinese EVs?
1: Yeah, about a third of the quota has been used, and we always knew there would be a ramp up, so this is within expectation. I think there's a lot of optimism about this particular quota and this deal.
0: And we understand Canada has also strengthened its national security reviews of Chinese investment, especially in critical minerals and energy infrastructure. So how do you strike a balance between attract Chinese investment, between secure your national security?
1: Yeah, well, first I'll say 80% of Chinese investments are approved through the Investment Canada Act, which is a body that reviews investments from any country, not just China. And, you know, countries have interests, just as China has strategic interests, Canada does too. What I think is important is we're just clear on what those are so that people don't waste a lot of time and energy chasing opportunities that at the end of the day, Canada doesn't deem in our strategic interest. So that's a big part of what I've been talking about while I've been here this week.
0: Will this be one of the topics that the ministerial dialogue would be talking about?
1: I'm certain it would be part of the ministerial dialogue. One of the things that we aspire to is just being clear on these things and being a partner that you can pick up the phone and talk to. And we can talk about the real opportunities and not have people waste time on ones that aren't.
0: And are you concerned about the pressure from the U.S. side? Because some of the EVs may be exported to the Canadian market. They're not allowed to go to the U.S. market.
1: Well, look, I will say that we see trade in a multilateral sense. And we want to look at trade with all partners.
0: And moving towards the November summit of APEC, what kind of consensus do you expect on the energy sector?
1: Well, I think you're going to see a consensus that we need energy security. I think you're going to see a consensus that we need to develop energy trade to a higher level to support both of our countries' interests. Like I said, China wants to diversify imports, Canada wants to diversify exports, and that is a natural partnership.

0: In Red Star Over China, my uncle Edgar Snow writes that the Long March's route covered a total of 18,088 li, or 6,000 miles, about twice the width of the American continent. The journey took them across some of the world's most difficult trails. It was one long battle from beginning to end. After a long conversation with Mao Zedong in Bao'an, he described him as a military and political strategist of considerable genius. And what an apt description for the man behind the military brilliance of the four crossings of the Chi Shui River during the Long March. My uncle never experienced the Battle of Chi Shui River firsthand, but today I'm here in Mo Tai Township, Guizhou, hunting for traces of this legendary campaign. Hi!
1: Hi.
0: Are you the family members of Hu Mulin?
1: Oh,
0: Mu Lin. So this is your home? So my name is Eric Foster, and my uncle was Edgar Snow.
1: Oh,
0: yeah. And Jacob Shu. Such a cute cat. Yeah, little mouth. Born in 1904, Hu Mulin joined the Red Army in 1927 after the failure of the Fifth Counter Campaign against encirclement and suppression. He joined the Long March and arrived in Guizhou. On January 28, 1935, the Battle of Qinggangpu was fought near Tucheng. Originally, the Red Army had planned to cross the Yangtze to the north, but facing fierce resistance, Mao Zedong ordered his forces to march west and cross the Chi Shui River, checking off his pursuers and seizing the initiative.
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0: 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So how many people were recognized and buried in this place? How many of these tombstones do we have in this place here?
2: 其实这上面埋葬都是和爷爷他们是并肩作战的战友，80%是来自江西那边的，还有福建这些来到我们这里负伤或者牺牲在这里的。
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1: There's so many unknown soldiers that when they die, no one knows who they are, and they're just buried in mass graves and stuff like this. This has been the history of warfare, so this is a sad part of the warfare, the history of warfare.
2: On the evening of January 28th, the Red Army began their retreat out of Qinggangpu, making an emergency detour. On the 29th, the bulk of the Red Army abandoned the push north, opting instead to march west. This was to be the first of the four crossings of the Qingshui River. Interviewing Mao Zedong in Bao'an, my uncle documented his understanding of Red Army tactics. The most important single tactic of the Red Army was, and remains, its ability to concentrate its main forces in the attack and swiftly divide and separate them afterwards. On the basis of these tactics, the mobility and the swift, powerful, short attack of the Red Army was developed. After the first crossing of the Qishui River, the KMT forces in Guizhou's Zunyi were weak. Between the 18th and the 21st of February, 1935, the Red Army crossed the Qishui River a second time, returning in force to Guizhou, capturing Tongzi, Dushan Pass, and Zunyi in quick succession, the biggest victory since the Long March began.
1: So I heard that the Gongba meetings played an important part in the Red Army's history. So I was wondering, why were they so important? Can you tell me more details about these meetings?
3: 那么在1935年3月10日，红一军团致电中国军委，建议向打鼓新场前进。大家都赞同这个意见，唯独只有毛主席一人反对，因为毛主席认为守在打鼓新场的不仅只有前军，而是蒋介石在前的所有兵力，一进攻就有迅速被围困的危险。所以当时呢，毛主席的意见未被大家接纳，并且被取消了前敌司令部政委的职务。
2: Even though his view had been overruled, Mao Zedong did not give up. That night, carrying a horse lantern, he went to see Zhou Enlai and suggested that the order be delayed. Zhou Enlai listened to Mao, and at that very moment, the Red Army intercepted a KMT-coded telegram, learning that at Dagu Xingchang, the nearest KMT troops were only a little over 2 hours away.Confirming that Mao's judgments had been completely correct.
1: So these lanterns here are the same type of lantern that Mao Zedong used when he went from his place to see visit Zhou Enlai.
2: His refusal to attack Dagu Xingchang didn't mean Mao was unwilling to make bold plays. At this point, Chiang Kai-shek was converging his forces on Zunyi and Yaxi, the central army unit under Zhao Hongyuan had advanced to Lubanchang, attempting to block the Red Army's route to Motai. On March 15th, the Red Army attacked Lubanchang in an effort to reopen the route and break the morale of Zhao Hongyuan's troops.
4: This is my old house. It is my parents here, my father here, the place here.四个东东就是那个时候，25军打那里，25军就是地方土匪，老百姓，赶快躲。
1: So when the battle of Lubanchang happened, were your parents living here?
4: 我的父母就在这里生活，生活就是国民党国军提前3天，就在这个地方，那面就是战区，这里就是老百姓的驻居地方，政府也部队。提前3天就来就在挖壕沟，盘转老百姓的土地啊，就在农具啊，去砍木桩，搞防护栏。 3月15号早上，走那里，红三军团下来，在门口接火线，我父亲母亲就在这个大沟背后，躲火线，烧起锅罐煮饭吃，就是烟子都不要烧大了，烧大了过后，对面枪声都要来，听得到就是子弹的飞，像马蜂那嗡那种情况，3天3夜。
2: Born and raised here, Mr. Yuan's family have deep ties to the land, generations in the making. Back then, his uncle, Zhong Baiyang, was also a soldier in the Red Army. After sustaining an injury at the Battle of Luban Chang, he crossed the Qishui River a third time, settling down in Motai.
1: So after the battle was over, did your parents find any Red Army soldiers wounded?
4: 因为三月十五号打了以后，16号早上，就是3月16号早上天亮，我母亲走这个小路弄来，跟着去请家爷，就发现这里这个杆杆这里啊有3个伤兵。
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1: That's amazing. That's astounding how she was perhaps very smart of her to do that.
2: Did the Red Army lose the Battle of Luban Chang? Let's continue our journey.

0: Hi, my name is Eric. You must be Mr. Goel. Nice to meet you.
1: 我叫郭德纲。
0: Oh, good again. Okay.
1: 啊，
0: So you take care of this place, this big, big place here. Thank you, Shishini. So what is this here? What does this represent?
1: 这个是写的鲁班场鲁班烈士墨迹。1935年3月15号，中国工农红军长征途中，鲁班场一战，红军伤亡489人。现在的我墓中有146具，只有一个有名字，其余都是无名的英雄。这个碑文上就写了：五军团3员连长宋大官。
0: So why this only one soldier, brave young soldier, has a name, and nobody else?
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2: Mr. Gu is the second generation caretaker of the Lubanchang Red Army Martyrs Cemetery, not to mention a native of Renhui. He began tending the cemetery in 1999, 27 years ago. On the morning of March 15, 1935, the Red Army surrounded the KMT forces at Lubanchang. After more than 5 hours of fierce fighting, they eliminated over 300 enemy troops, but still failed to break through.
0: So what is this place anyway? Where are we?
1: 1935年，红军在这个地方打仗，牺牲了过后，老百姓抬了野埋红军，就埋在这个地方。这个地方以前是一个深坑，就是小洞，从那个两丈的位置，这么大一个月爬。我读书的时候就经常从这条小路读书，走这个。当年把红军的遗骸尸体放在这个西面几面往泥巴来翁的900多具在这个地方。
0: This morning we visited where you're working and there's only 146. Why is that?
1: 太深了，
3: 弄不出来了，
1: 弄不出，挖不到了。但是它去深了，还有些小洞是越来越深越深，下去你找不到。
0: So here we are, we're in the middle of this field here where over 900 brave martyrs from the Red Army were buried, some very deep in the ground. So this was played a very important part in history. So I think it would be really good if the government or the local government here could make some type of memorial here for the 900 people that were fallen and buried here, because this is an important part of history.
2: It's been said that the Red Army's retreat at Lubanchang was a defeat, but Mr. Gu sees it in a different light. Faced with the fierce onslaught of the KMT, Mao Zedong made a swift judgment. This wasn't the time to get bogged down in battle, slugging it out blow by blow. Retreating overnight to Renhui and maneuvering to Motai secured the initiative for the next crossing, while also blunting Zhao Hanyuan's morale. This is precisely what made this strategy so brilliant. Out of which the Red Army grew. The slogans were, 1. When the enemy advances, we retreat. 2. When the enemy halts and encamps, we trouble them. 3. When the enemy seeks to avoid a battle, we attack. 4. When the enemy retreats, we pursue. My uncle described Mao as being a man of tireless energy and a military and political strategist of considerable genius.
0: From my own research, that there was a Colonel Evanson, to reading my uncle's book, Red Star Over China, he was so impressed with the Red Army's guerrilla tactics, he had to see it for himself. So my uncle, through Mao Zedong, was able to get him connected with Zhu Da. So Colonel Evanson actually lived with Zhu Da for several months on the front line so he could observe how they fought. He told Zhu Da he wouldn't mind working under him anytime. He actually was a very good friend of President Roosevelt and his wife. So these stories about the Red Army, for when he went back to America, was told to them as well.

0: Hi, my name is Eric. You must be
1: Mr.
0: Zong.
1: Nice to meet you.
0: So you brought me here. Where are we and why did you want to bring me here?
1: 这是当时我祖父迎接工农红军到仁怀的地方。 当时这个地方全是田土。
0: So what are the directions that the Red Army came? When they came here, what direction did they come from?
1: 红军是从这个地方，遵义这个方向过来，他们在这里会合的。
2: Zhen Jiayuan is 75 years old, the same age as me, when the Red Army made the fourth crossing at the Qi Shui River, passing through Renhui. His grandfather, Zhen Rongqiang, was a highly respected local figure and president of the Chamber of Commerce.
1: 红军没来之前，红军派了两个侦察兵到县城来侦察，这两个红军他是外地口音的，就被这个警备队抓住了，抓住了，连行拷打，红军侦察兵就不承认。我祖父听见这个消息，他就去向这个保警队队长，他就担保这两个不是坏人，保下来过后。 我祖父派人拿了点路费，就把他送到这个逼界金沙这个交界。这两个红军才对送的人讲，我是工农红军，是来打日本鬼子的，才暴露了他的身份。On
2: March 10th, two Red Army scouts were released on bail and left Motai. 6 days later, one column of the Red Army's main force, withdrawing from the Battle of Lubanchang, passed through Zhongshu's old quarter. Zhen Rongqiang slaughtered three pigs and welcomed the Red Army with Motai brewed in his own distillery. Back then, Motai was 72% alcohol, almost as strong as rubbing alcohol. Deng Yingqiao once said that the Red Army soldiers used it instead of mercurial chrome and gentian violet to swab their wounds, and it worked very well.
1: 当时红军到茅台，那个时候都是作坊，都是作坊，没有大型的厂，木板房，各种门缝都闻到了毛酒的香味。当时红军就准备把这个厂打开，把这个酒取出来，我们自己用一点，给分给老百姓，认为他是土豪的扔的。这个时候啊，军委副主席周恩来 就知道了这件事情，就来打招呼，不准动。他是民厨工商业，是当时红军也要保护的产业。后来红军政治部就专门发布了一个布告，红军这个不准侵犯，要公平公卖。后来据我姑姑讲啊，他当时听我祖父讲啊，毛主席、朱总司令。 周副主席，他们就自己凑了四块大洋，放在这个坛上坛子上，写了一张简单纸条，表示是红军来买酒。Motai
2: Town is renowned in China as a liquor capital, with origins dating back to the Han Dynasty. By the Qing Dynasty, the three great distilleries Chengyi, Ronghe, and Henxing had risen to prominence. In 1951, they merged, becoming the predecessor of the Motai Distillery. I can still remember vividly the distinct aroma of liquor drifting through Motai streets.
0: So, what do we have here?
3: This is the number one distillation workshop of Motai Group.
0: Oh.
3: And it was built in 1862, but wow. After a series of war, it reformed, so we rebuilt it in 1918.
0: Oh.
3: And you can see the number A101,
0: oh, yes.
3: As mm-hmm. It means this is the number one.
0: So what process is this for the stage making liquor? What process is this one here?
3: This is the end of the whole production round, and after this round, all these sorghums will be thrown. So the material of Motai Baijiu is wheat, sorghum, and water.
0: So we have a smell here. It smells like different grains, like hops and stuff.
3: That smell, that actually is the fermentation smell. Uh-huh. And you see on the roof, many people will say that is the dust. Actually, that is not dust. They have many microorganisms, and that microorganisms help the sorghums to for fermentation.
0: Oh, that's interesting. Wow.
2: Between the 16th and 17th of March, a branch of the Red Army marched west, crossing the Qishui River, but the majority infiltrated southern Sichuan, assembling under cover of its dense forests in secluded mountain valleys. One solitary regiment carrying a

0: radio set was dispatched towards Guilin as a Fiat. It allowed enemy aircraft spot it, tricking Chiang Kai-shek into thinking the Red Army was making a second attempt to cross the Yangtze in the north.
1: So this is the where the Red Army crosses, is the port where they cross, is that right?
2: 那么我的左手臂有两根这个黄胶树，是我们当地的称呼，大家都称它为榕树。那么现在我们看到这个树是原来的那个黄胶树的根发起来的，原来那个黄胶树的话，在1977年的时候就已经枯萎了，红军经过的时候是有一棵很大的黄胶树，要几个人才能后尾包起来。拂晓大好之后，就必须拴在这个树上，这个树的话也就是说当时的话给红军到拂晓的话也做了贡献的。
0: Having spotted the Red Army's ostentatious plan to cross the river, the Nationalist forces took the bait, redeploying the Sichuan, Yunnan, and Central armies towards Southern Sichuan. Between the 21st and 22nd, under cover of darkness, the main force of the Red Armies slipped back east, completing the fourth crossing of the Chi Shui River and escaping the KMT's stranglehold. My uncle said, in one sense, this mass migration was the biggest armed propaganda tour in history.

0: So these last 5 days, I have been following the history of the Qingxue River and the history of the Four Crossings. And although my uncle, Edgar Snow, wrote about the Long March, he himself had never got to come down here. So to me, this is sort of like a privilege that I got to take his place down here at this time. And what I've learned from this 5 days, meeting the local people and stuff, and meeting some of the people and the rapport they had with the Red Army, how Red Army was always giving, giving, giving, and helping, helping, helping. What I've also learned was about Chairman Mao's military genius. And what's interesting about that is also I learned about how the guerrilla warfare, this was at the birth of the guerrilla warfare that Mao Zedong introduced to the Red Army. So I'm really glad that I was able to come here and really happy to try to follow my uncle's footsteps. Here we are, we're in Yuwangbao, which Edgar, when he came here 90 years ago, spent almost 4 weeks there.
1: 当时碰到和欧阳武、马青兰、我爷爷就在这个桌子上面放的一个小油灯，他们几个就坐在这个桌子旁边朝谈一夜。
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